versus I think we quit too soon. God, help us, don't quit too soon. Amen. Amen. Let's pray. Father, we love you tonight. Thank you for the time together. Thank you for your word. Lord, thank you for the encouragement that it is for us. Please, God, help us to take upon us this charge that you've given us to war a good warfare, to endure hardness as a good soldier of Jesus Christ. And Lord, we're looking for that appearing. We can't wait to see you in the clouds and meet you one day. But Lord, until then, help us to be found faithful. Help us, Lord, to fight a good fight. Help us, Lord, to finish our course and keep the faith. And it'll be worth it all when we see Jesus. We know it will. And it's in his precious name we pray. Amen. Amen. All right, radio audience, have a great evening. Catch you next time.

Seymour. As they nailed his hands and feet to that tree, oh, the pain he bore. He cried, "Father, please forgive them, for they know not what they do." He laid for 3 days down there in that grave, but the

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1: Here's your WLRV weather forecast for Southwest Virginia. I'm Eli, the weather guy. Overnight, mostly clear with the low around 65. On Thursday, 60% chance of showers possible. Thunderstorms, partly sunny with the high near 83. 60% chance of showers, likely possibly a thunderstorm on Thursday night. Mostly cloudy with the low around 64. And on Friday, 70% chance of showers possible. Thunderstorms, partly sunny with the high near 83. Another chance of rain on Friday night. 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
1: Here's your WLRV weather forecast for Southwest Virginia. I'm Eli, the weather guy. Overnight, mostly clear with the low around 65. On Thursday, 60% chance of showers possible. Thunderstorms, partly sunny with the high near 83. 60% chance of showers, likely possibly a thunderstorm on Thursday night, mostly cloudy with the low around 64. And on Friday, 70% chance of showers possible. Thunderstorms, partly sunny with the high near 83. Another chance of rain on Friday night. Thanks for listening to your weather source for Southwest Virginia, WLRV.

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1: Here's your WLRV weather forecast for Southwest Virginia. I'm Eli, the weather guy. Overnight, mostly clear with the low around 65. On Thursday, 60% chance of showers possible, thunderstorms, partly sunny with the high near 83. 60% chance of showers, likely possibly a thunderstorm on Thursday night, mostly cloudy with the low around 64. And on Friday, 70% chance of showers possible, thunderstorms, partly sunny with the high near 83. Another chance of rain on Friday night. 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
1: Here's your WLRV weather forecast for Southwest Virginia. I'm Eli, the weather guy. Overnight, mostly clear with the low around 65. On Thursday, 60% chance of showers, possible thunderstorms, partly sunny with the high near 83. 60% chance of showers, likely possibly a thunderstorm on Thursday night, mostly cloudy with the low around 64. And on Friday, 70% chance of showers, possible thunderstorms, partly sunny with the high near 83. Another chance of rain on Friday night. 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
1: Here's your WLRV weather forecast for Southwest Virginia. I'm Eli, the weather guy. Overnight, mostly clear with the low around 65. On Thursday, 60% chance of showers possible. Thunderstorms, partly sunny with the high near 83. 60% chance of showers, likely possibly a thunderstorm on Thursday night. Mostly cloudy with the low around 64. And on Friday, 70% chance of showers possible. Thunderstorms, partly sunny with the high near 83. Another chance of rain on Friday night. Thanks for listening to your weather source for Southwest Virginia, WLRV.

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1: Here's your WLRV weather forecast for Southwest Virginia. I'm Eli, the weather guy. Overnight, mostly clear with the low around 65. On Thursday, 60% chance of showers possible. Thunderstorms, partly sunny with the high near 83. 60% chance of showers, likely possibly a thunderstorm on Thursday night, mostly cloudy with the low around 64. And on Friday, 70% chance of showers possible. Thunderstorms, partly sunny with the high near 83. Another chance of rain on Friday night. Thanks for listening to your weather source for Southwest Virginia, WLRV.

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1: Here's your WLRV weather forecast for Southwest Virginia. I'm Eli, the weather guy. Overnight, mostly clear with the low around 65. On Thursday, 60% chance of showers, possible thunderstorms, partly sunny with the high near 83. 60% chance of showers, likely possibly a thunderstorm on Thursday night, mostly cloudy with the low around 64. And on Friday, 70% chance of showers, possible thunderstorms, partly sunny with the high near 83. Another chance of rain on Friday night. Thanks for listening to your weather source for Southwest Virginia, WLRV.

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1: Here's your WLRV weather forecast for Southwest Virginia. I'm Mark Winston. Showers likely with thunderstorms also possible after 11 this morning. Partly sunny with a high near 83. Tonight, a chance of thunderstorms before 8. Then a chance of showers and thunderstorms after 1. Mostly cloudy with a low around 65. For tomorrow, a slight chance of showers and thunderstorms. Then showers likely and possibly a thunderstorm after 2. Partly sunny with a high near 82. For tomorrow night, showers and thunderstorms likely before 11. Then a chance of showers between 11 and 2, mostly cloudy with low around 63. And on Saturday, a 20% chance of showers and thunderstorms after 2, mostly sunny with a high near 83. Thanks for listening to your weather source for Southwest Virginia, WLRV.

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1: Here's your WLRV weather forecast for Southwest Virginia. I'm Mark Winston. Showers likely with thunderstorms also possible after 11 this morning. Partly sunny with a high near 83. Tonight, a chance of thunderstorms before 8. Then a chance of showers and thunderstorms after 1. Mostly cloudy with a low around 65. For tomorrow, a slight chance of showers and thunderstorms. Then showers likely and possibly a thunderstorm after 2. Partly sunny with a high near 82. For tomorrow night, showers and thunderstorms likely before 11. Then a chance of showers between 11 and 2, mostly cloudy with low around 63. And on Saturday, a 20% chance of showers and thunderstorms after 2, mostly sunny with a high near 83. Thanks for listening to your weather source for Southwest Virginia, WLRV.

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1: Here's your WLRV weather forecast for Southwest Virginia. I'm Mark Winston. Showers likely with thunderstorms also possible after 11 this morning. Partly sunny with a high near 83. Tonight, a chance of thunderstorms before 8. Then a chance of showers and thunderstorms after 1. Mostly cloudy with a low around 65. For tomorrow, a slight chance of showers and thunderstorms. Then showers likely and possibly a thunderstorm after 2. Partly sunny with a high

82. For tomorrow night, showers and thunderstorms likely before 11. Then a chance of showers between 11 and 2, mostly cloudy with low around 63. And on Saturday, a 20% chance of showers and thunderstorms after 2, mostly sunny with a high near 83. Thanks for listening to your weather source for Southwest Virginia, WLRV.

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1: Here's your WLRV weather forecast for Southwest Virginia. I'm Mark Winston. Showers likely with thunderstorms also possible after 11 this morning. Partly sunny with a high near 83. Tonight, a chance of thunderstorms before 8. Then a chance of showers and thunderstorms after 1. Mostly cloudy with a low around 65. For tomorrow, a slight chance of showers and thunderstorms. Then showers likely and possibly a thunderstorm after 2. Partly sunny with a high near 82. For tomorrow night, showers and thunderstorms likely before 11. Then a chance of showers between 11 and 2, mostly cloudy with low around 63. And on Saturday, a 20% chance of showers and thunderstorms after 2, mostly sunny with a high near 83. 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
2: Welcome to Because of Calvary, ministry of the Calvary Baptist Church in Portsmouth, Ohio. On the web at becauseofcalvary.com, this is Pastor Ryan Brown. In Ephesians chapter 1 and verse number 7, the Bible speaks of redemption and forgiveness, all the wonderful things that are part of our relationship with the Lord Jesus. But the Bible tells us at the end of verse number 7 that we gain all these things according to the riches of His grace. We gain all the redemption and all the forgiveness because we have a rich God, but it is God who is rich in grace. This is so important to us because the Bible says, "For by grace are we saved through faith." Never has there been a time that we receive the grace of God and that grace has not been to our benefit. And the Bible teaches us that the redemption and the forgiveness and all the things that we gain from Him all come from the riches of His grace. So until we meet again, may we thank God for being rich in grace, and may God bless you as you go.
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1: Here's your WLRV weather forecast for Southwest Virginia. I'm Mark Winston. Showers likely with thunderstorms also possible after 11 this morning. Partly sunny with a high near 83. Tonight, a chance of thunderstorms before 8. Then a chance of showers and thunderstorms after 1. Mostly cloudy with a low around 65. For tomorrow, a slight chance of showers and thunderstorms. Then showers likely and possibly a thunderstorm after 2. Partly sunny with a high near 82. For tomorrow night, showers and thunderstorms likely before 11. Then a chance of showers between 11 and 2, mostly cloudy with low around 63. And on Saturday, a 20% chance of showers and thunderstorms after 2, mostly sunny with a high near 83. Thanks for listening to your weather source for Southwest Virginia, WLRV.
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3: Today's Light for Your Pathway comes from Proverbs chapter 20. Wine is a mocker, strong drink is raging, and whosoever is deceived thereby is not wise. The fear of a king is as the roaring of a lion. Whoso provoketh him to anger sinneth against his own soul. It is an honor for a man to cease from strife, but every fool will be meddling. The sluggard will not plow by reason of the cold, therefore shall he beg in harvest, and have nothing. Counsel in the heart of man is like deep water, but a man of understanding will draw it out. Most men will proclaim everyone his own goodness, but a faithful man who can find? The just walketh in his integrity, his children are blessed after him. The king that sitteth in the throne of judgment scattereth away all evil with his eyes. Who can say, I have made my heart clean, I am pure from my sin? Divers weights and divers measures, both of them are alike abomination to the Lord. Even a child is known by his doings, whether his work be pure and whether it be right. The hearing ear and the seeing eye, the Lord hath made even both of them. Love not sleep, lest thou come to poverty. Open thine eyes, and thou shalt be satisfied with bread. It is not, saith the buyer. But when he has gone his way, then he boasteth. There is gold and a multitude of rubies, but the lips of knowledge are a precious jewel. Take his garment that is surety for a stranger, and take a pledge of him for a strange woman. Bread of deceit is sweet to a man, but afterwards his mouth shall be filled with gravel. Every purpose is established by counsel, and with good advice make war. He that goeth about as a talebearer revealeth secrets. Therefore meddle not with him that flattereth with his lips. Whoso curseth his father or his mother, his lamp shall be put out in obscure darkness. An inheritance may be gotten hastily at the beginning, but the end thereof shall not be blessed. Say not thou, I will recompense evil, but wait on the Lord, and he shall save thee. Divers weights are an abomination to the Lord, and a false balance is not good. Man's goings are of the Lord. How can a man then understand his own way? It is a snare to the man who devoureth that which is holy and after vows to make inquiry. A wise king scattereth the wicked and bringeth the weal over them. The spirit of man is the candle of the Lord, searching all the inward parts of the belly. Mercy and truth preserve the king, and his throne is upholden by mercy. The glory of young men is their strength, and the beauty of old men is the gray head. The blueness of a wound cleanseth away evil, so do stripes the inward parts of the belly.
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1: Here's your WLRV weather forecast for Southwest Virginia. I'm Mark Winston. Showers likely with thunderstorms also possible after 11 this morning. Partly sunny with a high near 83. Tonight, a chance of thunderstorms before 8. Then a chance of showers and thunderstorms after 1. Mostly cloudy with a low around 65. For tomorrow, a slight chance of showers and thunderstorms. Then showers likely and possibly a thunderstorm after 2. Partly sunny with a high near 82. For tomorrow night, showers and thunderstorms likely before 11. Then a chance of showers between 11 and 2, mostly cloudy with low around 63. And on Saturday, a 20% chance of showers and thunderstorms after 2, mostly sunny with a high near 83. Thanks for listening to your weather source for Southwest Virginia, WLRV.

0: In our busy world, family time is frequently neglected. It is vital that we give attention to our families while we can. And it is especially important to give attention to what God says in His Word about our homes. For the next few moments, let's join Scott Pauley as we open the Scriptures and find God's message for your family.
1: Train up a child in the way he should go, and when he is old, he will not depart from it. What a great verse. Proverbs 22, verse number 6. Now, in our last study, I talked to all the young people from this verse and gave a few suggestions for the children who are growing up under the tutelage and training and teaching of godly parents and of spiritual people in their local church. Receive that training. A young lady said to me recently, "When do I get to decide for myself?" She was a little frustrated about something. And the answer to that question is, you already are. You're already making decisions. It's not just you can decide or you will decide. You are deciding even now. Others can point you in the right direction, but you have to take it. And so, surely as God has a way for you and others are going to try to help you find and get on that way and stay on that way, you must choose for yourself. That's why the Bible says, train up a child in the way he should go. Should implies that everyone will not. No one can coerce your conscience and violate your free will. You are personally responsible and personally accountable to God. God makes the plan. Others provide the training, but you must choose. And I would say to every young person listening to me today, get ready to be old. That's right, get ready to be old, because the days of childhood and youth pass so quickly, and soon you'll be looking back on the decisions you're making right now. What kind of person do you want to be in 30 years? You're choosing that today. But today, I want to return to the very same verse, Proverbs 22:6, and give a word of encouragement, not to the young people, but to the older people, to the people who are to be those trainers, those teachers, to parents and to grandparents, to spiritual fathers and mothers, to guides in the local church. Listen to it again. Train up a child in the way he should go. The word train here is the only time, actually, that this particular Hebrew word is used. That's interesting. It's used one time, Proverbs 22, verse number 6. It literally means to dedicate or to discipline, and it comes from a root word that means to narrow down, to narrow something, like a funnel narrowing to a point. Imagine this for just a moment. As children grow up, as young people get older, what happens to them? Their world opens up. The World Wide Web has done much to accelerate that, not always in a positive way either, but it's true of all of us. As we get older, our world opens up through experiences, through education, through influences, through travel. Our world is opening up. Our worldview is opening up, but don't miss this. As the world opens up, someone has to help those same young people narrow down their focus. You see, you can't give your life to everything. You have to give it to something. And so somewhere, you have to narrow it down to the one thing, to the point that God has created you for. That's the way that each young person should go. So would you permit me to give just some practical applications of this today to all of the trainers out there? We talked yesterday about you being life's training wheels for children and for young people. Well, let's be good training wheels. What do you say? Here are a few suggestions for the trainers. First of all, begin by helping them do the revealed will of God. I think sometimes we're trying to help kids find the specific will of God, and they're not even doing the general will of God. We're trying to help them discover the unique thing they were created for that they're going to do when they go to college or when they graduate or when they get married, but they've not learned to obey the Lord right where they are. The will of God is not future. The will of God is always present. Jesus said, "If any man will do my will, he shall know of the doctrine." Do what you know, and you'll know what to do. So begin by encouraging young people just to obey God right where they are. A second suggestion is this: refuse to choose for them or to try to narrow their purpose too early in life. I've seen that happen. Sometimes you see a child, you think they're gifted a certain way, so you almost push them in a certain direction. Encouragement is good. Leadership is good. But driving them, pushing them, that's not good. Give them time to grow, to mature. to come to understand what God has for them. Refuse to try to narrow that too early in life. I've said to young people for years, say yes to God. Say yes to whatever God wants. Say one giant yes to the Lord. Then let the Lord fill in those details, and He will. And all of us who've lived a while know that the details come more plainly as we keep taking steps along this journey. Then a third suggestion is this: encourage them to seek God for themselves. We must never set ourselves up as the end. We are part of the means to the end. Remember, we're the training wheels, but we're not here forever, and we're not even to guide them forever. We're to guide them to God and teach them to walk with God for themselves. I think this is the greatest thing you ever do for a young person, is teach them their own access to God and their own accountability to God. Encourage them to seek the Lord for themselves. If young people would read God's Word and pray and walk consciously every day with God, the Lord would help them discover His plan and purpose for their lives. Then number four, help them to identify and develop their unique gifts. Every young person's made with some gift, some talent, some ability. Help them to identify what those are and to develop them. Perhaps they're not the most prominent thing. Perhaps it's not what all their friends do, but it's the way God made them. Help them learn to appreciate the way God made them and then work at those areas. And then number five, get them serving the Lord right where they are. Give them opportunities to serve now. I have discovered that vehicles in motion are much easier to stir and to steer. The young person in motion

0: moving forward for the Lord. It's much easier to keep their hearts stirred up for the Lord and keep steering them in the right direction. If they're going to move forward into all of the will of God, then they need to be serving the Lord right where they are. And then, number six, counsel them to stay close to authority. We've talked a great deal about building relationships for life. Yes, the training wheels fall off. Oh, but the influence of those people lives on. My parents now are some of my best friends on earth and chief counselors to me at every major decision along the journey. I'm still seeking counsel and advice. I'd recommend that to you, young person, for all of your life. And I would recommend to all of the trainers out there that you work to stay close to those young people so that you can continue to influence them for the Lord. And then finally, number seven, help them take the next step. Whatever the next step is in discovering and doing God's will for their life, just help them take the next step. We don't have to have all the answers. We don't have to know how it's all going to turn out, where it's all going to lead. I could never have envisioned that I would be doing what I'm doing in my life today, but many years ago, there were people who trained me up in the way that I should go, that helped to narrow down my focus and my attention and my interest to certain areas that were things God had specifically for my life. I love the advice that D.L. Moody gave to a group of young people one day. He said, there's two steps in finding God's way and doing God's will. Two steps, and here they are. He said, step number one is consecrate, and step number two is concentrate. Isn't that beautiful? Consecrate your life to God, and then once you've given your life to God, concentrate on whatever it is God has given you to do. Dear friend, you are fearfully and wonderfully made. The young people you're influencing, the children you have, they are fearfully and wonderfully made, and they're not made for us, they're made for God. May the Lord help all of us to find our own purpose, God's way for us, and then to help others along the journey to find God's will and way for them. And when they are old, they will not depart from it.
1: 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In it, you'll discover timeless biblical principles from the husband and wife team, Aquila and Priscilla. And these principles are very applicable to your marriage today. From all of us at Enjoying the Journey, thanks for listening today. And until next time, we pray that you will enjoy the journey.

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1: Here's your WLRV weather forecast for Southwest Virginia. I'm meteorologist Jim Manal. This afternoon, partly sunny with an isolated shower or thunderstorm, the high 84. Partly to mostly cloudy with a shower or thunderstorm in spots tonight, low 64. For Friday, time to clouds and sunshine. Showers increasingly likely. There'll be isolated thunderstorms as well, the high 82. Saturday, partly sunny. Can't rule out an afternoon shower or thunderstorm, high 84. 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
2: This is the More Sure Word Broadcast, a biblical preaching outreach of Pastor Brent Logan from the Sweet Springs Baptist Church in Ardmore, Alabama. We are so glad you've joined us today. And now, let's listen in from the pulpit of Pastor Logan.
3: Let's take our Bibles together, please, to the book of 1 Corinthians. Normally, we're going verse by verse through the book of Matthew on Sunday morning and then Sunday evening. Or at other times we're in 1 Corinthians, but this morning I want you to join me in 1 Corinthians chapter 6 as we will pick up where we left off in this book of the Bible. The last time we were together, we left off in chapter 9. We've got three verses to look at today. And isn't it just a beautiful, wonderful day outside? Beautiful. And be a good day for the Lord to come.
4: Amen.
3: I don't know of a better place I'd want him to find me than opening his word and singing songs to him and hearing his word preached. 1 Corinthians chapter 6, and verse number 9, the Bible says, "Know ye not that the unrighteous shall not inherit the kingdom of God? Be not deceived. Neither fornicators, nor idolaters, nor adulterers, nor effeminate, nor abusers of themselves with mankind, nor thieves, nor covetous, nor drunkards, nor revilers, nor extortioners shall inherit the kingdom of God. And such were some of you, but ye are washed, but ye are sanctified, but ye are justified in the name of the Lord Jesus and by the Spirit of our God." The first thing I see in the text, it begins on a very downward note. He says, "Know ye not?" Evidently, they did not. There were some things they needed to learn. "Know ye not that the unrighteous shall not inherit the kingdom of God?" And then he gives one of the stiff lists in the Bible about sin in the lives of people. And some people aren't very aware of the terrible problem that sin brings to the human heart. We know in the church of Corinth, they had sin that was among them and was not being dealt with, and it was hurting their church and hurting the cause of Christ. Sin always hurts. And then the text, it says, "Know ye not that the unrighteous," there's a lot of ignorance concerning sin. A lot of people are ignorant. They think, "Well, I know certain sin destroys so-and-so's life, but I think I'll get by with it. It won't hurt me." And there's an ignorance about unrighteousness. He says, "Know ye not that the unrighteous shall not inherit the kingdom of God?" And then he says this phrase, "Be not deceived." Be not deceived. That's five times in the Bible. If he had to say that to the church of Corinth, I think the Spirit of God would say that to us. God does not want us deceived, and we're all candidates for that. If you think that you're not a candidate to being deceived, then I guess you think you're better than the most perfect person that ever lived that was created. Eve was a perfect person. She did not even have a sin nature like you. Have you ever thought about that? And yet she was deceived. I think if a perfect person like Eve could be deceived, then certainly all of us are candidates, which is the reason that he says in the text, be not deceived. I don't want you to be deceived. Deceived about what? Deceived about how sin will affect your life and affect even what's after your life. Sin deceives people. People think they can live a life of sin and it not affect them. Some people are deceived in this way. They are allowing sin to control their life, but they don't even feel guilty about it. What a deception to think, well, I'm a pretty good person when sin abounds in the life. That was sort of the problem in the church of Corinth. They thought their church was a good church, but sin abounded in the church, and they were deceived about what kind of church they had. They thought their church was wonderful, but God had a different description about their heart, saying that they were puffed up and they thought they were doing well, but sin abounded in their congregation because it had deceived them and they thought they were all right. Sin is a great deceiver in all of our lives. We tend to ignore it. We tend to overlook it. We tend to not deal with it. We tend to think that we'll be okay if we don't get right with God. But I remind you of what the Bible says in the book of Galatians. It says, be not deceived. Same phrase. Be not deceived. God is not mocked. For whatsoever a man soweth, that shall he also reap. You sow to the flesh. That's in the text. You'll love the flesh, reap corruption. If you sow to the Spirit, you'll reap life everlasting. You know, that's just something that God's going to make sure that happens. Don't be deceived. Don't think that it doesn't matter if you allow sin to come in your life. It does. There's a high price for it. There's a high price for these sins that are mentioned and all others. There's a high cost to low living. A high cost. And sometimes the cost is not even in the judgments of God. Sometimes the cost is what you're going to miss out. You're going to miss out on the good things. You know, a lot of times we flip it around. We think, well, all right, well, if you do wrong, then God's going to judge you. It's not just that. It's that if you don't do right, it's not that just God's going to judge you. You're going to miss out on all these good things of God that could be yours. And here, something is going to be lost. Something is going to be lost from God if they're deceived by the sins of mankind. They're going to lose out on something. They're going to lose out on inheritance. You see in the text, he goes through all these sins and he says at the end, at the verse 10, he says, these people shall

0: that they're not going to inherit the kingdom of God. None of these. Sin is going to rob these people from the kingdom of God. And I think that's more than you think it is. And I'm going to delve deep into that about what that means. But the first thing I want to say to you, we ought not be deceived how a little sin will rob me of so much in my life. It's not just, oh, I'm afraid to sin because God's going to squash me. It's not that. I don't want my life to be deceived by sin because I'm going to miss out on the wonderful life God has for me. How many people are living a life that God didn't want them to live? They're living a life filled with so many things God didn't want their life filled with because they let sin deceive them. Now, I want to say at the outset about this, I want you to notice how the Word of God is written. These are not just descriptions of sin. These are descriptions of people. And you say, what does that mean? He's not listing unrighteous acts. He's listing unrighteous people. I'll show you what I mean. Look at the text again. Be not deceived. Neither fornicators. That's a person. Now notice, think with me. He didn't say neither people that commit fornication. That's the act. You say, well, it's the same. No, it's not. There is someone committing an act of fornication, and there's someone that God calls a fornicator. Look at the next one. Nor idolaters. That's a person, E-R-S. That's a description of an individual, a designation of who, what kind of person this person is. Idolaters. Nor what? Adulterers, not just as somebody is guilty of adultery, but they're classified by God as an adulterer. That's very important. You say, why is that important? Because, should I say that, Lord? Okay, I'll go ahead and say that. Probably every man in this room is guilty of committing that sin. If it's just right here in your brain. Because Jesus said, if you look on a woman to lust after her, you've committed adultery with her already in your heart. But what I'm going to show you is, and it's even worse than this, okay? It's not just the act, it's the person. You are an adulterer. Keep reading. Nor effeminate, nor abusers of themselves with mankind, nor thieves. Not that you just stole one thing. No, you are a thief. Nor covetous. You say, well, how many times does it take you to steal something and become a thief? I'll get to that. Nor covetous, nor drunkards, nor revilers, nor extortion. Do you understand? Do you see the text? These are all descriptions of a certain type of person. You say, okay, grab Revelation chapter 21. Revelation chapter 21. It's even worse than that. Revelation chapter 21, and let's see, where do I want you? Go to Romans 7 with that in your other hand. So these people who are called fornicators and adulterers and covetous and abusers of themselves and idolaters. All these people, the description of what kind of person this is, it's beyond just the act because every human being at one time or another is guilty of an act of sin. Look at Revelation 21, verse number 8. Again, watch it. It's a designation of a kind of person. But the fearful and unbelieving and abominable and murderers and whoremongers and sorcerers and idolaters and all what?
1: Liars.
0: What does it say? Shall have their part in the lake which burneth with fire and brimstone, which is the second death. Okay, so

0: Let's go back to our premise. How many times you have to do something to become guilty of being that person? So it's not just an adulterer. It's not just an idolater. It's not just a covetous individual. God even goes all the way to the liar. The liar. And he's designated as that kind of person. Well, you know what? I don't even have to ask God about this. Everybody in this building is guilty at one time or another of the sin of lying. And probably, if I would take a guess, probably you have not even confessed every time in your life you've ever lied. Because you've even forgot about the times you lied. So are you a liar? If you're a liar, then you're going to go to hell. Am I in the Bible or am I in the Bible? It's not just the drunkard that goes to hell. It's the liar that goes to hell.
1: And that's all the time we have for today. We trust that the preaching of the Word of God has been a help to your heart. You may contact the broadcast or Pastor Logan for further information via email at info@sweetspringsbc.com. That's info@sweetspringsbc.com. 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
1: Here's your WLRV weather forecast for Southwest Virginia. I'm meteorologist Jim Manal. This afternoon, partly sunny with an isolated shower or thunderstorm, the high 84. Partly to mostly cloudy with a shower or thunderstorm in spots tonight, low 64. For Friday, time to clouds and sunshine. Showers increasingly likely. There'll be isolated thunderstorms as well, the high 82. Saturday, partly sunny. Can't rule out an afternoon shower or thunderstorm, high 84. 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

0: 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We trust the next 15 minutes will be an encouragement to you from God's Word. And now, here's Pastor Bruce.
1: Well, hello, friends. Welcome to We Preach Christ. This is Pastor Bruce Robinson. Hope you're having a wonderful day today. We do appreciate you making us part of your day, and I hope that we can be a blessing to you through the preaching of God's Word on the broadcast today. Now, as I always do, I want to invite you to visit with us at Swannanoa Heights Baptist Church. 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I would direct you to visit our website, and there you'll find information about the church, who we are and what we believe, where we're located, directions of the church, our service times, and much more is there on the website, and that web address will be given at the end of the broadcast today. Well, we have been playing for you the message that we preached at church on this past Sunday. We had begun a study in the book of Mark on Sunday nights, and I was thinking about John Mark, the writer of the Gospel according to Mark, and I was thinking about what we know him for is his perhaps weakest or worst moment when he returned and left Paul and Barnabas and went back to Jerusalem, and he quit. And later on, though, we do see that he was restored and that Paul even said, he is profitable to me in the ministry. And so what a blessing to see that kind of restoration and that turnaround. And so we preached a message entitled, The Man John Mark. And so we're going to continue with that message today and hope it to be a blessing to you as you listen.
2: Tonight, by what you said, you've given up all rights to a normal teenage life. That's what he said to me. I was 13 years old, and he looked at me and pointed his finger, and he said, you've given up all rights to a normal teenage life. I'll never forget it. He was 100% right. 100% right. I think anybody that's saved has given up all rights to a normal, what the world calls a normal life, because we've got a higher calling than that. But I appreciate Brother B.B. I appreciate, I've told him before, standing here on this stage, I was 15 years old, and Brother B.B. saying, son, sometimes you're just too silly. There's nothing wrong. You've got a wit, and God can use that. You can use it in your preaching, but sometimes you're just too silly. And that hurt me. It's like it punched me in the gut, but I thank God for him letting me know this was a calling of God, a calling of God on my life. He didn't expect me to be 35 or 40 years old at 15, but he did expect me to understand this is a calling of God on your life. I thank God for my pastor telling me that. And I'm telling you, I believe that Barnabas had some serious talks with Mark and said, Mark, is this what you want? Are you going to serve God? Are you

serious about this. You've got to leave mama behind. You've got to leave those things behind. You've got to follow God. Are you willing to do that, son? His willingness to invest, but his willingness to insist. To say, this is not just some hobby. This is not some weekend vocation. This is a call of God upon your life that changes everything, Mark. It changes everything. The persuasive force of a yoked man. Not only do I see here the potential future of a young man, the painful failure of a yearning man, the persuasive force of a yoked man, but I see fourthly the profitable finish of a yielding man. The profitable finish of a yielding man. The Bible says in 2 Timothy 4:11, this is Paul in his farewell address writing, he says, only Luke is with me. Take Mark and bring him with thee, for he is profitable to me for the ministry. The profitable finish of a yielding man. I see, first of all, there has to be a readiness to be properly shaped. A readiness to be properly shaped. I said a while ago that the persuasive force of a yoked man, and I believe that Barnabas was willing to invest. I believe he's willing to insist. But it's kind of like that clay on the wheel. You put that clay on the wheel and you put water on it, you begin to turn that wheels and you begin to shape and form. And sometimes that clay, you'll begin to form it, it'll rebel. It'll be misshapen. I love that song, God bless the day he didn't throw the clay away. I'm so glad God didn't take that lump of clay and throw it out in the backyard. But I'm glad he takes and adds more water, the water of the word, amen, and begins to work on us again and he begins to shape us again. You know, I preached a message years ago on the second word of the Lord. There in Jonah, remember the Bible said the word of the Lord came to Jonah. He left and ran away. And then when God got his attention there in the belly of the whale, it says, and the word of the Lord came to Jonah the second time. The second time. It says in Scripture. Oh, thank God for second chances, amen? And third and fourth and fifth and sixth, amen, on down the road. Thank God for a gracious, long-suffering God. And I see here, dear friend, with that, there has to be a readiness to be properly shaped. Mark had to be willing to get in the yoke. He had to be willing to listen to what Barnabas had to say. He had to be willing to take those things and let the Spirit of God apply into his life. He had to be willing to be prepared for service. I remember Brother Whitted, he's not the only one I've said it, but Brother Jim Whitted used to say, a call to preach is a call to prepare. A call to preach is a call to prepare. And I believe that. I know you don't have to go to Bible college. I got a lot of preacher friends that never went to Bible college. And it took me 12 years to get a four-year degree. I mean, hey, I was great. I started pastoring in the middle of all that. But you don't have to go to Bible college if you don't have the opportunity. But there's so many opportunities now. But a call to preach is a call to prepare. I think a call to do anything for God's call to prepare. I think we ought to be prepared. We don't just go in. People, I preach my letter. I just open up and let her fly. That's not good. That's not the way. Amen. Well, be prepared in everything we do. God is worthy of our excellence. He's worthy of our best. We want to give God our best. We want to be prepared. And I think we've got to be willing to be shaped. We've got to be willing when God deals with our heart and the Spirit of God convicts us, we've got to be willing to take that and respond accordingly. When God puts people in our lives that care about us, it's not just being critical. It's not going online listening to all the junk or reading all the junk. I'm not saying that. I'm saying when somebody cares about you, they're not just being critical. They're not just throwing shade. They're not just being ugly. But they really care about you. And they mention things to you. You got to listen. You got to be willing to be shaped. Whether it be your pastor, as mine told me some things that were hurtful, you got to be willing to hear that. It might be a spouse that cares about you, tries to help you. It might be a boss. It might be a brother in Christ, a sister in Christ, but they care about you. You've got to be willing to hear that and listen. None of us are, but we've not yet. If Paul would say, my brethren, I count not myself to have apprehended. If Paul has not yet arrived, who do we think we are? We got to be willing to be shaped. And I believe here, the probable finish of a yielded man, there was a readiness to be properly shaped. He was willing to get in the yoke with Mark. He was willing to be mentored. He was willing for someone to invest in his life. Hardest thing in the world is trying to teach somebody that knows it all. Isn't that right? I mean, you're trying to, yeah, I know that, yeah, I know that. I just finally want to say, okay, just do it. It's been a few years back, and I probably shared this. I had a seventh grader, and he was in my Bible class, and I knew he had the ability. He was sharp, but he was failing everything. Went trying, and I brought him up to my desk one day. I called him by name, and I said, listen, you're failing my Bible class. And I don't make my Bible class hard on purpose. I mean, it's not just easy, but I mean, there's a few requirements, but it's not hard, and I don't want to be hard. I'm trying to make, and there's no excuse for you to be failing.

0: And I said, I can't care more than you care, but right now I care more than you care. And this is what he said to me. He goes, well, I already know it all. I said, oh, you do? You know all the Bible? And he goes, well, I know all the stories you're telling. And I said, well, that shows what you know. I'm not telling stories. We're going through the book of Proverbs. I'm not telling stories. It's not Old Testament accounts. It's a book of Proverbs. So I'm not telling stories. And I said, so you know it all. Well, you know. And I said, and I talked a little bit more, and I finally said, okay. I said, I'm going to pray for you. I said, but I'm not going to bother you anymore. I said, because if I care more than you care, that's just too bad. And he failed. It's so frustrating. He had the ability, but he would not listen. He was not pliable. He was not teachable. And there's people like that. That's why sometimes God has to deal with us in a severe way. He doesn't want to deal with us in a severe way, but we won't listen. We won't hear. But I believe Mark, for all of his mistakes, and let me say, there's some mistakes sometimes we make as young people. You know, isn't it interesting how God set this whole thing up, I guess? Some of the most important decisions you make in your life at the times when you're the most immature. 17, 18 years old, you're deciding if you're going to go to college or not, and if you are going to go to college, what you're going to do for your vocation and to make money for that. And that's why I can't remember the percentage of, they say, so many people that aren't in the jobs of what their degree was in. And I read that the statistics of how many people by their sophomore year changed their major. You know? That's why God gave us parents, other people that we ought to listen to and talk to and get some counsel from. We don't have to do what they say, but listen and get some counsel from them. And so they've lived a little bit more life than we have. They've made some mistakes. We can learn from those things. And so many young people won't listen to anybody. Oh, we need to be teachable. And I think about sometimes I heard somebody say, people just don't change. I don't believe that. I've seen young people. I think in my own life, there's some really boneheaded things there when I was younger that I would never do now. That I think maybe age and maturity, a little bit of wisdom maybe has helped with. But dear friend, we ought not be 35 years old, 45, 55 years old, and still living like a 17-year-old. And yet I see people like that in their 50s and 60s and still act like a high schooler. Something's wrong with that, amen? And I see people when it comes to spiritual things, they're still babes when they ought not be babes. They're still sucking on the bottle spiritually when they ought to be on submitting to the word. And I thank the Lord as we look here at Mark's life, the prophet will finish of a yielded man. It seems to me as if there was a readiness to be properly shaped. He was willing to be shaped and molded. And I see not only a readiness to be properly shaped, but I see the restoration of profitable service. Restoration of profitable service. I read to you the verse where Paul said, bring Mark, he's profitable for the ministry now. You know what Peter said over in 1 Peter 5:13? The Bible says there, the church that is in Babylon, elected together with you, saluteth you, and so doth Marcus, my son. I don't know if it was a matter of conversion or it was a matter that Peter had, and we do know if you study out that Peter had an involvement in Mark's life, and a lot of what Mark said, some people believe were from some of the accounts of Peter, but there was a closeness there, and apparently he counted him as a son, so it had to be some kind of a bond, a closeness there. You know, it tells a lot who your friends are. It tells a lot who you're closest to, doesn't it? Amen. The influence that you're going to have. You know, I get so tickled sometimes young people growing up. I'm tired of people telling me how to dress and what to do and all these kind of things. And then they go to a group of friends and they start dressing just like those friends and talking just like those friends and doing just like their friends. It's not that you don't want to be told those things. You just start pushing back against who's telling you those things. Who we're around, who we listen to is really important. And then I said to you, there on Wednesday night, we read the gospel account of Mark. It's really interesting. I'm going to close with this. I think about this. His restoration of profitable service, how God used him. And he wrote the Gospel of Mark. And the Gospel of Mark is unlike any of the other Gospels. You know, if you read the Gospel of Mark, you read Matthew, and Matthew's trying to prove a point. He starts with the genealogies of Christ, and of course he's, you know, proving who God, Christ is. He's God, a very God. Luke does the same thing as a medical doctor. He spends some time delving into some things. We have the best of the accounts of Christ's birth. John, he goes way back. He goes back to the, you know, before there ever time was. In the beginning was the Word. John's a theologian. Luke's the doctor. Matthew there, he's apparently some type of scholar. He was the tax collector. He's doing those things. But Mark, when we come to the Gospel of Mark, I read to you the other night. All those deep dives. In fact, it's a few chapters, a couple of chapters, three chapters for most of them before they really get into the central part of Christ. But you know how the Gospel of Mark starts off? The beginning of the gospel of Jesus Christ, the Son of God. I mean, there's no, I'm not trying to prove anything. I'm not trying. No, we're just getting right into it. The beginning of the gospel of Jesus Christ, the Son of God. Mark spends no time trying to debate or argue. Everything he says is just facts. I'm just telling you like it is. And it's a book that's just speeding. I mean, but he's just going at it. And I wonder if it's not the fact that Mark is so excited because he knows the mistakes he made as a young man. He knows the potential of where he could have gone. He's so grateful for Barnabas spending some time with him and mentoring him and for God restoring him back to his. He's excited. It's like he can't say it fast enough.
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0: Here's your WLRV weather forecast for Southwest Virginia. I'm meteorologist Jim Manal. This afternoon, partly sunny with an isolated shower or thunderstorm, the high 84. Partly to mostly cloudy with a shower or thunderstorm in spots tonight, low 64. For Friday, time to clouds and sunshine. Showers increasingly likely. There'll be isolated thunderstorms as well, the high 82. Saturday, partly sunny. Can't rule out an afternoon shower or thunderstorm, high 84. 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
1: 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But right now, let's get right into today's message, and may the Lord bless you as you listen to the Word of God. Basically, Paul says you need to learn from history. And in short, these verses remind us how the desired nation became the defiled nation and then a destroyed nation. The desired nation of Israel became a defiled nation and then a destroyed nation. They went from miracles to murmuring. They went from freedom to folly. They went from victories to vices. That is the history of Israel. And Paul says in verse 6 that they are our examples. He says in verse 11 they are our ensamples, which means a history lesson. Paul is saying, look and learn, and don't be ignorant of history. And then he says it's an admonition. First of all, they are our ensample, and then they are our admonition in verse 11, which means a warning. He said, look at this and be warned by it. And then they are our limitation. In other words, it says, upon whom the ends of the world are come. You and I, whether you understand this or not, according to the Bible, are part of the end times. I don't know if you understand that phrase. But according to the Bible, you and I are part of the end times. What he calls here, the ends of the world are come. If you know just a little bit of Bible, doesn't take much, you know about Israel. They had a miraculous redemption from Egypt as God delivered them from that furnace of bondage, the Bible would call it. And they had a miraculous redemption from Egypt. Can anybody make the application? Can you sort of put these truths together for our purposes today? They enjoyed God's protection. They enjoyed God's provision. They enjoyed God's presence. I'm talking about the people of Israel coming out of Egypt. And yet, with God's protection and God's provision and God's presence and the miraculous deliverance from the place of bondage, they became consumed with earthly desires, conformed to the world around them, and accumulated a bunch of stuff and forgot God. Am I right? Just read your Bible. This nation, with the hand of God upon them, got consumed with earthly desires, conforming to the world around them, and accumulating stuff, they forgot God. And Paul says to us today and to the church in Corinth in the first century, take heed, pay attention, and learn from history. But we don't. We continue to repeat history. We continue to make the same mistakes. Notice that phrase, the ends of the world are come. Now, there's a lot of opinions on exactly what that means, but most conservative preachers, Bible students, scholars agree on one thing. Hebrews 1 says that God has spoken in these last days. That's in Hebrews chapter 1. So in Hebrew, when that was written, Paul said it is the last days. 1 Peter 1:20 talks about these last times. 2 Peter 3:3 talks about these last days. So get the picture. We had 4,000 years of human history. We can trace Adam back to around 4,000 B.C. We had 4,000 years of human history. And then Jesus Christ showed up. Now, the Bible says a day is with the Lord as 1,000 years and 1,000 years as a day. So from God's perspective, 4,000 years is 4 days. You understand the principle here. And so now we're in the last 2 days before the seventh day begins, and the seventh day never ends. So it looks like from a biblical hermeneutical perspective that we are now in these last days, because up until Christ there was 4,000 years, then Jesus came, and now we're about 2,000 years after that, and we're living in the last, let's just say, 2 or 3 days from God's perspective. Most every scholar will tell you this phrase, "the ends of the world are come," is basically the culmination of God's redemptive plan for planet Earth. That God had a plan when He sent His Son, as we heard in Sunday school, God had a plan, and God worked the plan, and Jesus Christ showed up. So look at it this way. In the Old Testament, the promises, the prophecies, were the Messiah's coming. All throughout the Old Testament, even Isaiah 700, 800 years before Jesus came, prophesied, Isaiah 53, Isaiah chapter 9, Isaiah chapter 7, throughout the Old Testament, the promise was He's coming, the Messiah's coming, He's coming, you can look for Him to come, the Messiah is coming. Well, He came. Just like they said, He came. He lived a perfect, sinless life as the Lamb of God, which taketh away the sin of the world. Jesus Christ showed up, lived a perfect, sinless life. The sacrifice was made at Calvary. Redemption's plan was accomplished. And Jesus said, "It is finished." So they said the Messiah's coming, and He came. They said He would come and He would provide a lamb. He was that lamb. He died on Calvary's cross. And the Bible says in Hebrews 9:12, having obtained eternal redemption for us. That was 2,000 years ago. It was 2,000 years ago that the Lamb of God was slain on an old rugged cross. And so now, it's no longer about a coming Messiah. It's about a coming King. It's no longer about the Lamb of God. It's now the Lion of the tribe of Judah. And so He was coming, and He did, and now He's going to return, not as a lamb, but as a king. And get this, please get this, church. There is no prophecy whatsoever, zero. There's no prophecy that has to be fulfilled before He can come back. And Paul says, we're living in the time upon whom the ends of the world are come. We're living in the last days. And a king is coming. Why hasn't He come? You ever thought about that? What's keeping Him from coming? I've really only got one word. We could talk about a lot of things. But my one answer is mercy. You say, why is that mercy? Because the Bible says that God is long-suffering to usward, not willing that any should perish, but that all should come to repentance. God continues to give men and women, boys and girls, an opportunity to trust Jesus Christ. Don't trust yourself to get to heaven. Don't trust me to get to heaven. Don't trust this church. Don't trust works. Don't trust religion. Jesus came as the Lamb of God, which taketh away the sins of the world, and you're here today by the mercy of God, and you can receive Jesus Christ and be born again because you've got a merciful God in heaven. Why hasn't He come yet? Mercy. Just pure mercy. The mercy of God. So, Paul says that we should learn from the nation of Israel. Now, I could make the application to America in 1 Corinthians 10, or I could make it to the church, because the church is called a holy nation in 1 Peter 2. And as a holy nation, we need to learn from the nation of Israel. But as the United States of America, we need to learn from the nation of Israel. I'll let you make the application as you see fit, but would you agree with me, as a nation, we have failed to learn from history? Is it not so obvious? I'm going to talk about three things as I talk about this history lesson. Number one, our past. Number two, our problem. And number three, our plea. Let's talk for a little while about our past. The Bible says in Proverbs 14:34, righteousness exalteth a nation. Now, I'd love to give you a history lesson today. I really would. I'd love to spend hours with you, about 1 hour today and tonight and Monday night, and just give you a history lesson. I taught one summer every Sunday on history, the history of America, and the biblical applications that we should get from that. So let me just be brief today, relatively speaking. I personally would never say that America was a Christian nation. I think that's misleading. Now, I'm not going to argue the point. So I wouldn't call us a Christian nation at any point. But here's what bothers me. For anybody to say that our founding fathers were not greatly influenced.

0: influenced by their faith in God and by the Bible is either a lie or willful ignorance. You have to be blind, deaf, and dumb not to know that the Bible and the God of heaven had a major influence on our founding, and certainly on our founding fathers. When you go to the Pilgrims, when you go to the Puritans, I'm talking about through books and through history, whether you go to the Pilgrims or you go to the Puritans or whether you go to our founding fathers, God's hand on them and us is impossible to miss. Our Christian heritage is undeniable. And so every time I get to this place where I want to talk a little bit about our Christian heritage, the struggle I have is how to downsize it. You realize how long we could talk today about our Christian roots, about the work of God in our country. The first paragraph of the Declaration of Independence refers to the laws of nature and of nature's God. Most of you know the terminology. We hold these truths to be self-evident, that all men are created equal, that they are endowed by their what? Creator. How do you say that in America and then teach evolution at the same time? I can tell you how. Stupidity. Biblical ignorance and believing a lie and refusing to acknowledge what you know is true. The last paragraph of the Declaration of Independence talks about appealing to the supreme judge of the world and for the support of this declaration with a firm reliance on the protection of divine providence. We mutually pledge to each other our lives, our fortunes, and our sacred honor. The Bible is abundantly clear that we should learn from history, but Americans keep ignoring history. The Pilgrims, 1600s. We tend to go back to 1776, but we probably ought to go back before that. The Pilgrims in the 1600s wrote, having undertaken for the glory of God and advancement of the Christian faith and honor of our king and country, a voyage to plant the first colony in the northern parts of Virginia. That's what William Bradford said. Having undertaken for the glory of God. John Winthrop, the governor of the Massachusetts Bay Colony, said, for we must consider that we shall be as a city upon a hill. The eyes of all people are upon us, so that if we shall deal falsely with our God in this work we have undertaken, and so cause Him to withdraw His present help from us, we shall be made a story and a byword throughout the world. He said, we can't forget God. John Adams, the second president of the United States, our Constitution was made only for a moral and religious people. It is wholly inadequate to the government of any other. Thomas Jefferson, our third president, said, the God who gave us life gave us liberty. Can the liberties of a nation be secure when we have removed a conviction that these liberties are the gift of God? He said, the liberty you enjoy, don't forget, it's from God. Whatever you do, don't forget that. George Washington said, it is the duty of all nations to acknowledge the providence of Almighty God and to obey His will and to be grateful for His benefits. John Quincy Adams, the sixth president, said the general principles on which the fathers achieved independence were the general principles of Christianity. Benjamin Rush, who signed the Declaration, said the only means of establishing and perpetuating our republican forms of government is the universal education, listen, the universal education of our youth in the principles of Christianity by means of the Bible. He also said, I have been alternately called an aristocrat. I have been called a democrat. I am neither. I am a Christocrat. Ronald Reagan, some of you fortunately can remember, he said, of the many influences that have shaped the United States of America into a distinctive nation and people, none may be said to be more fundamental and enduring than the Bible. Now, by the way, these notes I'm sharing with you are not AI generated. They're RR generated. President Abraham Lincoln wrote, in regard to this great book, talking about the Bible, I have to say, it is the best gift God's given to man. All the good the Savior gave to the world was communicated through this book. But for it, we could not know right from wrong. All things most desirable for men's welfare, here and hereafter, are to be found portrayed in this book. Thomas Jefferson, can the liberties of a nation be thought secure when we have removed their only firm basis? I tremble, here's Thomas Jefferson, I tremble for my country when I reflect that God is just, that His justice cannot sleep forever.
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1: Here's your WLRV weather forecast for Southwest Virginia. I'm Nick Rice. As we head through the rest of the afternoon, we'll have maybe a shower or pop-up thunderstorm. It's going to be partly sunny with a high of 84. Tonight, chance of showers and possibly some thunderstorms. It's going to stay partly cloudy with a low around 65 in the morning. On Friday, a chance of showers and thunderstorms once again. Showers are likely, maybe a thunderstorm in the late afternoon. It'll be partly sunny with a high near 83. Thanks for listening to your weather source for Southwest Virginia, WLRV.

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1: Greetings in the name of the Lord Jesus Christ. My name is Scott Suttle, the pastor of Lighthouse Baptist Church in Blacksburg, South Carolina. We do thank you for listening today and invite you to stay tuned for the entire program right here on the Baptist Lighthouse radio broadcast. As we open the Bible and preach the Word of God, we pray that it'll help your heart as you listen.

All right, dear friend, thank you for listening again today, this Thursday edition of the Baptist Lighthouse radio program. As we have been preaching this week in Philippians chapter number 4, we started yesterday into verse number 4. The Bible says, "Rejoice in the Lord always, and again I say, rejoice." This is a small verse in the Bible, but a very great and magnificent verse in what is contained in the wording of this passage of Scripture. The Bible says, "Rejoice in the Lord always." The word rejoice, the root of that word is joy. And we ought to have the joy of the Lord, which the Bible says is our strength. There ought to be true joy that comes inwardly from God dwelling inside us as a believer. Happiness is brought about often by happenings, things that are occurring around you. And sometimes those happenings can bring sorrow and bring discouragement. But joy comes from the Lord. Joy comes to a child of God from within. And the Bible says we ought to be able to rejoice in the Lord, and that's the key to that, in the Lord always. And again I say, rejoice. 1 Thessalonians chapter 5, verse 16, as we mentioned yesterday, says, "Rejoice evermore." We ought to rejoice in the Lord always, as this verse says. We ought to rejoice in the Lord evermore, as 1 Thessalonians chapter 5 states. Rejoicing ought to be part of our lives. We began also yesterday to look at the reasons that we have to rejoice. We ought to rejoice when somebody gets saved. Oh, what a precious thing it is when somebody trusts Jesus Christ as their Savior. Maybe you're listening today and you've never repented of your sin and asked Jesus by faith to save your soul. Listen, Jesus can save you and give you eternal life, and there will be people that are already saved that will be rejoicing with you. I think the devil proves himself to be such a liar when the invitation in a church service is given and a lost soul is being dealt with in conviction by the Holy Spirit of God, and the old devil whispers in the ear that those people in that service will laugh at them and make fun of them or look down on them if they receive Christ their Savior. That's a lie of the devil. Those people in that service are probably the ones that will rejoice with you most. They'll be glad to see you get saved. Don't believe the lie of the devil. Trust Christ as your Savior and let the people of God rejoice that you were born again. Salvation is a matter to get excited about and to have joy of heart to rejoice over those that are saved. Paul also mentioned that great joy came about in rejoicing over those who have labored and not in vain, that their labor counted, that their labor was worth something as Christ was preached. It is a great matter of rejoicing when somebody serves the Lord and gives their life for the sake of the gospel. Paul rejoiced in the service of others. There's also great rejoicing when people suffer for the name of Christ. We read yesterday out of the book of 1 Peter chapter 4, "But rejoice inasmuch as ye are partakers of Christ's sufferings, that when his glory shall be revealed, ye may be glad also with exceeding joy." Now today,

0: I want to look in Romans chapter number 12 as we explore these reasons to rejoice and rejoice in the Lord always. Romans chapter 12, verse number 15 says this: Rejoice with them that do rejoice, and weep with them that weep. What a convicting verse in the Word of God. We ought to rejoice with them that do rejoice. There ought not to be jealousy in the family of God. If someone else is blessed of the Lord and God through His mighty hand blesses and smiles upon another believer in Christ, we ought to be excited for them. We ought not to be filled with bitterness and envy and covetousness. We ought to be happy and rejoice with those that also rejoice. 1 Corinthians chapter 12 says this: And whether one member suffer, all the members suffer with it, or one member be honored, all the members rejoice with it. It ought to bring rejoicing in the church and in the family of God when God is good to one of those members. We ought to be excited for them. Maybe somebody gets a raise. Maybe someone had been given a great gift, or maybe someone had a good health report. The other members in the body of Christ ought to rejoice with those that do rejoice. The Bible says in 2 Corinthians chapter 7, verse number 16, I rejoice therefore that I have confidence in you in all things. Paul said, I'm rejoicing and have great confidence in you, and therefore I'm excited about that because of what God has done in your life. Praise the Lord. People often act childish, even as adults, and get maybe a little envious of what somebody else has received. And they say to themselves, why didn't the Lord do something like that for me? And friend, don't be filled with jealousy. That is a terrible thing, especially in God's family. We ought to rejoice with those that do rejoice. So I see a cause to rejoice in salvation, in someone serving the Lord, those that suffer for God, and then someone else that has been blessed. All of those are reasons for us also to rejoice. Now in Philippians chapter 2, verse number 17, the Bible says this: Yea, and if I be offered upon the sacrifice and service of your faith, I joy and rejoice with you all. For the same cause also do ye joy and rejoice with me. Paul here is speaking of self-sacrifice, being offered upon the sacrifice and service of your faith. In other words, Paul said, if I suffer because I'm trying to preach to you the Word of God and I'm trying to help you grow in the grace and knowledge of our Lord Jesus Christ, I am rejoicing in the fact that I have given of myself. And you also can rejoice in that. And if you do the same toward me, I will rejoice with you. Self-sacrifice is another reason in the Bible that Paul was rejoicing that folks had given sacrificially of themselves for the cause of Christ. They were willing to give to meet Paul's need. Like Epaphroditus, the great example that we've preached about in Philippians chapter number 2, he was willing to be offered sacrificially for the furtherance of the gospel and the help of these believers. Self-sacrifice is a reason to rejoice. Now, I want you to see this before we are finished with the message today, that our Savior, the Lord Jesus Christ, it is cause to rejoice that Jesus Christ came into this world. We read about His birth, the virgin birth, in Luke chapter 1, verse number 14. and thou shalt have joy and gladness, and many shall rejoice at his birth. The shepherds came, and great joy was upon them as they came to the manger and there where Jesus was born and birthed into this world. A Savior was given unto them. Those angels that gave the announcement of Jesus' birth, that heavenly host was praising God and saying, "Glory to God in the highest, and on earth peace, goodwill toward men." They were excited, they were rejoicing because the Savior was to be born. The shepherds rejoiced. Mary was excited. Elizabeth also, whom that announcement was shared with, was rejoicing. John the Baptist in the womb of Elizabeth was leaping for joy. Thank God there was rejoicing at the birth of the Savior. Acts chapter number 2, the Bible says in verse number 23, "Him being delivered by the determinate counsel and foreknowledge of God, ye have taken and by wicked hands have crucified and slain, whom God hath raised up, having loosed the pains of death, because it was not possible that he should be holden of it. For David speaketh concerning him, I foresaw the Lord always before my face, for he is on my right hand, that I should not be moved. Therefore did my heart rejoice, and my tongue was glad. Moreover also my flesh shall rest in hope, because thou wilt not leave my soul in hell, neither wilt thou suffer thine Holy One to see corruption. Thou hast made known to me the ways of life. Thou shalt make me full of joy with thy countenance." There was rejoicing because Jesus Christ was raised from the dead and now seated at the right hand of God. Thank God for the resurrection, and that is cause to rejoice. Not only that Jesus was born, not only that he had a sinless, perfect life and his works were manifest on this earth, but that he died for our sin and he rose again from the dead. There is great rejoicing in a resurrected Savior. One of these days, Jesus will soon come again. John chapter 16, verse number 20, the Bible says this, "Verily, verily, I say unto you that ye shall weep and lament, but the world shall rejoice, and ye shall be sorrowful, but your sorrow shall be turned into joy." Then the Bible says further in verse 22, "And ye now therefore have sorrow, but I will see you again, and your heart shall rejoice, and your joy no man taketh from you." One of these days, friend, there is going to be rejoicing forever and ever and ever when the Lord comes again and we see him as he is. The Bible says, "Rejoice in the Lord always. And again, I say rejoice." You talk about rejoicing, we can do that now, but we'll sure be doing that for all eternity. Thank God for our Savior, who is our source of joy. Friend, that's all the time we have today. May the Lord bless you, is our prayer.
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1: Here's your WLRV weather forecast for Southwest Virginia. I'm Nick Rice. As we head through the rest of the afternoon, we'll have maybe a shower or pop-up thunderstorm. It's going to be partly sunny with a high of 84. Tonight, chance of showers and possibly some thunderstorms. It's going to stay partly cloudy with a low around 65 in the morning. On Friday, a chance of showers and thunderstorms once again. Showers are likely, maybe a thunderstorm in the late afternoon. It'll be partly sunny with a high near 83. Thanks for listening to your weather source for Southwest Virginia, WLRV.
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1: Here's your WLRV weather forecast for Southwest Virginia. I'm Nick Rice. As we head through the rest of the afternoon, we'll have maybe a shower or pop-up thunderstorm. It's going to be partly sunny with a high of 84. Tonight, chance of showers and possibly some thunderstorms. It's going to stay partly cloudy with a low around 65 in the morning. On Friday, a chance of showers and thunderstorms once again. Showers are likely, maybe a thunderstorm in the late afternoon. It'll be partly sunny with a high near 83. Thanks for listening to your weather source for Southwest Virginia, WLRV.

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Chapter 4, we've got to change direction just for this evening. We have been following two tracks. We've been covering matters of Christian character and conduct on Sundays, and matters relating to finances on Thursday nights. We're going to combine the two this evening, because this is a matter of Christian character and conduct, and because we're way behind in our Thursday night schedule, and our men and women in Bible school need to get finished up, and that depends on me getting through this material. So if you're keeping notes on our Sunday studies, number 29 is pay your bills.

0: We're jumping ahead to that tonight to cover that material in relation to our finance study. Now, on Thursday night, we looked at the first of three things the Bible says we are supposed to do with our money. Everybody here, you handle money. You handle money, you all deal with money. So this isn't a church issue. This is a life issue. And the Bible will tell us how to live our life in a way that's proper, in a way that's right. That's what we're interested in doing. We want to have a good relationship with God and a good relationship with man. There's three things biblically we are told to do with our money. Give to God, pay our bills, and save for our family, for the benefit of our family. Tonight we want to look at and concentrate on this matter of paying our bills. And I will preface our look at the scriptures with a couple of statements that I believe to be true from my observation. The two greatest hindrances to being received in your workplace when you try to witness to lost people are, number one, the bad lives lived by ministers, and number two, the fact that Christians won't pay their bills. And you can say what you want, but if one businessman in your town ever has one Christian not pay him what he owes him, that man will use that as an excuse till the day he dies. Now, that's a bad excuse. That's a bad reason to go to hell. But there's many people taking that train to the lake of fire, and we ought not be putting them on that train. I grew up hearing my dad, who was a bank president, talk about preachers and churches and ministries that wouldn't pay what they owed. And he would look at the fancy cars the preachers were driving, and he'd look at the big buildings they were putting up, and he'd look at where they're doing this and that, and it made him very bitter and very critical toward anything that had to do with Christianity. And you say, well, that's his problem. He shouldn't have been that way. It was his problem. He shouldn't have been that way. But he had a lot of help developing that problem. And the truth of the matter is, if you tell a 10-year-old boy you'll give him $5 to cut your yard, and he cuts your yard and you give him $3.50, or he cuts your yard and you give him lunch instead of the $5, you're a thief. And you're dishonest. You know, lying is not a good thing. And stealing is not a good thing. And to be in possession of property and goods that you have not paid for, there's laws against that thing. You're in possession of stolen property. So, well, you know, I owe them a little bit. I'm going to pay them one day. No, it's not yours. I'll give you $100. You give me the sofa. I've got the sofa. He doesn't have the $100. I'm in possession of stolen property. I didn't keep my word. I didn't meet the agreement. And so we've got a lot of that. It's even more prevalent amongst Christians than it is on the part of Christians. Well, you know, I wouldn't rip him off because I don't hardly even know him, but I'd rip off my brother in Christ because he has to forgive me. That's pretty low down, isn't it? Well, he'll understand. Yeah, he'll understand. Understand you're crooked. Now, let's look at the Bible. Wouldn't that be a good place to go? I've already rubbed several of you the wrong way. But honestly, it's not right. That fellow come and work on your house or work on your automobile or work on your plumbing or work on your air conditioning. He's got a family to feed. He's got bills to pay. He's got obligations to meet. And he's depending upon you meeting your obligations toward him so he can meet his obligations toward others, toward other people's families. And people get this idea, they look and say, well, he's got lots of money, he won't miss it. That doesn't matter. Where'd you get that communistic, socialistic approach to life, that it's okay for you who doesn't have as much to not pay him who has more? The Bible doesn't say thou shalt not steal unless the guy you're stealing for is better off than you are. Let's read it. Exodus chapter 20. Exodus chapter 20. You've all heard of the Ten Commandments, right? We're all familiar with those. Well, let's drop in on one of them. How many of you have ever heard or had someone tell you that the old King James Bible is hard to understand? Anybody ever hear that or run across that? All right, let's tackle it. Let's see if we can delve the depths of Exodus 20, verse 15. Thou shalt, well, see, there's those old words. Thou shalt not steal. Now, let's suppose you don't understand Elizabethan pronouns. Let's suppose you have a tough time with shalt as opposed to shall. Couldn't you get enough out of not steal to figure out what the verse meant? Couldn't you, if you didn't really understand King James English, don't you think you could take a good guess at what the verse meant? Don't steal. If it's not yours, don't put your hands on it. If it's not yours, don't take it home. If you agreed to purchase it for X amount of dollars, if you haven't turned over X amount of dollars, do not retain possession thereof. If someone has contributed labor to your well-being, if someone has contributed labor to your material possessions, and you have not compensated them for that labor, you are living in violation of these Ten Commandments. Thou shalt not steal. All right?
1: Well, I'm not under the law. I'm a Christian.
0: Well, you've got an even higher calling. Ephesians chapter 4. Ephesians chapter 4. And verse number 28, Ephesians 4:28. Let him that stole steal no more, but let him rather labor, working with his hands the thing which is good, that he may have to give to him that needeth. Let no corrupt communication proceed out of your mouth, but that which is good to the use of edifying, that it may minister grace unto the hearers. Now, I have a higher calling in the New Testament than in the Old. The Old Testament simply said, thou shalt not steal. The New Testament says, not only am I not to steal, but I am to live in such a manner that what I say is a blessing to those who hear me speak. So that means we ought to be preaching the gospel all the time. That's certainly part of it. But how about this? Hey, Buck, can you come over and do some work for me? Well, sure. What do you need done? Oh, I need somebody to dig a footer for me. I'm going to build a room and want a footer dug so I can pour some concrete in a couple of days. Can you do that for me? Well, yeah, I think so. Well, there's $100 in it, Buck. I'll give you $100 if you'll come dig that footer for me. Now, doesn't that sound like a good thing? He needs a little money. I need a little work done. I say, come on out and do the work. I'll give you the money. So he digs that footer. And I don't give him the $100. The words that proceeded out of my mouth turned out not to be gracious, not to be a blessing, not to minister any good to him at all, but rather they turned his heart from, wow, what a great brother. He's going to provide me some work and help me out of a tough spot I'm in. Now his heart's turned completely around to where, how can I sit and listen to that guy preach when he's a liar? How can I have any confidence in what he says when he speaks to me as a Christian brother when I know his words don't mean anything? Now, in people's minds, for some reason, I've been dealing with this for a long time. For some reason, in people's minds, they think you're going to forget that they owe you money. Or they think that after a few days, they just won't care anymore. Or you think they're just rolling in it. And so I'm going to tell you something. If that guy makes $3 million and you only owe him $50, when he sees you, $50 is going to flash into his mind. Cha-ching! 50. And I'm going to tell you something right now. If people ride through downtown...

0: land and see you holding a gospel sign, and you're also holding their money ransom. And you're holding their payment. They're not going to ride by and say, well, praise the Lord, at least he's got that part of his life right. They're not going to see Jesus saves. They're going to see $1,500 owed me. And the orthodontist wants that money. And his plumber wants that money. And his finance company wants that money. And he can't pay his bills because you haven't paid your bills. And he's not going to park the car and walk over to you and say, sir, what must I do to be saved? It hurts. It hurts. Now, the Bible says in, let's go to Matthew chapter 7. Matthew chapter 7. Well, dispensationally, that didn't apply to me. Well, biblically, it does apply to you. How's that? Don't stop cutting everything out of your Bible. It gets too close to home.
1: Well, that was written, you know, the people at Corinth, they were...
0: Yeah, let's just read the verse and see if it applies or not. Verse 12. Therefore, all things, whatsoever ye would that men should do to you, do ye even so to them. For this is the law and the prophets. Here's what Jesus said. You're not sure about something? You're not certain which way to go? Okay, reverse it. If I did 6 days' work for him, and he didn't pay me, would I say, no big deal, doesn't matter, I don't care, I'll find some money somewhere? Or would I say, that guy owes me 6 days' pay? So the Lord says, look, if you wouldn't want to be the rip-off-ee, don't be the rip-off-er. If you would want to be compensated for your labor, if you would want to be paid for the goods and services you rendered, if you would want the person to honor the contract they made with you, then by all means, you should act that way toward others. There's what people say. I hear people say this all the time.
1: Well, that company, they rip so many people off, they deserve to have me rip them off.
0: Okay, what's next? I mean, some of you got businesses. Some of you run businesses. And aren't there people in town who assume that you're crooked? Therefore, it's okay for them to be crooked in their treatment of you?
1: Well, you know, at FPL, they're, well, you know, that phone company. Well, you know how those those people are.
0: What's that got to do with you, a Christian, trying to maintain a good testimony and live up to a biblical standard of integrity? The fact that some big corporation's crooked doesn't mean I'm not supposed to pay my bills to them. Bible says in Leviticus 19, let's go there. Leviticus 19. Some guy the other day, we were riding around, and this big sign in the window, help wanted, and so pulled up, and Nathaniel went in and talked to the man. He came back out and said, he offer you a job? He said, well, kind of. I said, what do you mean, kind of? Either he did or he didn't. He said, well, he did and he didn't. I said, what do you mean? He said, well, he told me I could work for him for 30 days, and if he liked me, he might start paying me. Great way to run a business if you get away with it. Look what the Bible says, Leviticus 19 and verse number 13. Thou shalt not defraud thy neighbor, neither rob him. Well, explain yourself, Lord. The wages of him that is hired shall not abide with thee all night until the morning. Now, here's the deal. If you make an agreement to pay somebody that works for you, and you didn't pay him, that is robbery just as much as if you took money out of his wallet or broke into his house and stole it. I hope you understand that. I mean, it's like people looking like, well, what do you mean? What do you mean? You have 4 hours of his labor. That's how he puts food on the table for his family, by his labor. That's how he gets it, okay? Now, if I receive the benefits of his labor and I do not compensate him for that labor, if I don't give him the $100, how is that any different than if I give him the $100 and then my son tackles him out in the yard and takes it back? Okay, in either case, I've robbed him. And when the Bible talks about laborers here in Malachi and laborers in the book of James, you know, a laborer, that's not Steinbrenner. That's his janitor. And I think sometimes in our big time corporate society, you know, it's hard for a guy that's making $1 million a month to understand that you're going to miss the 25 he shaved off your paycheck. It's nothing to him. I mean, it really helps things if he can shave 25 off everybody's paycheck and they don't even notice it. But those people who live in to the penny, that $25 is a lot of money. When I was going to college, I'd get up in the morning and I had a paper route. I drove 80 miles and delivered 210 newspapers. It's a rural paper route. And after about 5 months of that, everything I made went to fixing up what I'd done to my car, delivering that paper route. But you know what? I'd drive from New Smyrna to Orlando to go to class. And here I am, delivering newspapers at 4:30 in the morning to get gas money to get to college. And I'd throw a newspaper in front of this gigantic house. And that guy would stiff me. The measly $7.50 I was supposed to get that month for delivering his newspaper. And I guarantee if you ask him, he'd say, oh, what's $7.50? Well, it was 2 days back and forth to school for me at that time. It wasn't anything to him, but it was a lot to me. You say, well, all you did was ride by and throw a newspaper in his yard. Yeah, but that was my job. I did it for him. And he kept my wages in his pocket. Pax upon his house. Yeah, you understand? You say, well, you know, it's not a big deal. It might not be a big deal to you in your circumstance, but it might be a very big deal to the person on the other end in their circumstance. Okay? Take a look at Jeremiah 22. Jeremiah 22. My brother was going to church for a little while after I got saved, and he met a guy at church and asked him to come out and help him put a roof on his house, and he promised him X amount of dollars to help him put the roof on his house, and he preached to him all day while they worked, and he quoted Bible to him all day while he worked, and he tried to interest him in living for Jesus all day while he worked, and they got all done putting the roof on the house, and the guy never did pay him. And you call my brother today, and I'll give you the man's name. You call him and give him that man's name, and he will tell you that's why he quit going to church and hadn't been back since. You say, that's a lousy reason to not go to church for 20 years. Yeah, but it's also pretty lousy to provide the reason. Now, take a look at this. This is Jeremiah 22. These boys come out and work at our place. I give them some money. They don't always do a great job. In fact, some of them, no, I mean, no, nobody here, don't look around, but some of them, it's taken me longer to get them to do it than it would have taken for me to do it myself. But that's okay. It's good for them to learn to work, learn to do something, learn to be under authority. I'm not sending them home.

0: them with nothing, I'm going to pay them. So why? They labored in my vineyard. And the Bible says, look at this, Jeremiah 22, verse 13. Woe unto him that buildeth his house by unrighteousness, and his chambers by wrong, that useth his neighbor's service without wages, and giveth him not for his work, that saith, I will build me a wide house and large chambers, and cutteth him out windows, and it is sealed with cedar and painted with vermilion. Shalt thou reign, because thou closest thyself in cedar? Did not thy father eat and drink and do judgment and justice, and then it was well with him, and so forth? Here's what the Lord said. What do you think? I wasn't watching. You think you're on the throne all of a sudden? You built a new house? And the school kids that came out and did the work for you, you didn't keep your word with them, and you think there's not somebody over you that's taking account of that? Some of you worked 5 days for some shady guy, and then he laid you off, and then didn't pay you for the 5 days. And he thinks God's going to bless his industry, and God's going to bless his shop, and God's going to bless his... He's forgetting there's a God keeping an eye on those things. Or is watching those things. You know, churches tell missionaries they're going to pay them. And don't do it. Lord's watching those things. Keep an eye on those things. Look in Proverbs chapter 11. So, don't do your brother wrong. I've had several men, I don't even ask him anymore because I got embarrassed asking him. I've had several Christian men that I know, and they have businesses, and I say, well, why don't you put something in your ad that says you're a Christian. Christians, you know, they see that looking for a certain kind of service that they saw in the ad that you were a Christian. They might want to do business with you. Every guy I ever said that to said, are you kidding? I'd go out of business. Christians don't pay. you wish you didn't have to hear that. Well, he's a brother. He'll understand. I disobeyed my dad in something. He told me never loan money to anybody, and I do it all the time. And I thank the Lord for everybody that paid it back. But they're in the great minority. And then they'll leave the church, talk about how mean and unloving and nasty you are, and how you're not right with God and this and that. And saying all that with your money in their pocket. And you get up the next day and smile and tell everybody how great it is and, you know, how happy you are, and just don't, you know, just go on like nothing's happening. Don't bother me. I'm all right. That's why Milton does that. He's loaned a lot of people money over the years. Listen, don't tell me that it doesn't affect you when people aren't square with you. It does affect you. Okay? Now, Proverbs chapter 11, verse 1. A false balance is abomination to the Lord, but a just weight is his delight. Now let's swing this thing around, Mr. Working Man. See, we're an equal opportunity preacher, basher. Oh, come.
1: Was I bashing you? He's bashing me, Rose. Make him stop.
0: I'm not bashing you. I didn't loan you any money, did I? Do you owe me money? Yeah. Oh. I thought you'd understand.

0: Now let's turn that thing around. If that guy's paying you to work, you should not be on the cell phone with your girlfriend. You should not be playing video games on the computer screen. That guy's paying you to work, you ought to be W-O-R-K-I-N working. That's right. Don't bill me for 34 squares when you only used 31 and took the other three to the next job and billed somebody else for the same three squares. Don't you cheat me, man. I went to work at 19 at this convenience store, and I couldn't believe when they told me that when the Twinkie man came in, you had to count every Twinkie. You had to open the carton, and if the carton said 24 Twinkies, you had to make him open it to make sure there weren't 24 Twinkies in there. You know, if you go to 10 stores and pull out two Twinkies at each store, you got a whole extra box and a half or however many it works. What's that work out to? Come on, it's stealing. If somebody's paying you to work and you're not working, it's stealing. If you're billing somebody for X amount of goods and X amount of materials and you didn't use those materials, you didn't purchase them, that's stealing. It's just the same as if you broke into his house at night and robbed what was under his mattress. Well, you know, we estimated the cost, but you know, there was a hidden this and a hidden that. There's hidden. What was hidden was how crooked you were. Didn't see that coming. Don't you love it? Well, we got this phone plan here. It's only $39.95 a month, and then you get the bill, it's $111. What is that? Well, we handed you 27 pages of print you couldn't read with a microscope. You didn't look at it? Of course you didn't look at it. You know why? You assumed they weren't going to rip you off. Now, you got to admit, it's a sad world we live in. You know, if everybody loved God and went by the Bible, Kirk and Jake be out of a job? Got eight forms, sign it in three places, and every one of those pieces of paper says the same thing. Two guys looking across the table knowing the other one's just as crooked as they are. Now, you're not, but you got to live with it. I tell you, it burns me up when they start wanding me and patting me down and searching my luggage at the airport. They're insinuating that I'm a Muslim. That bothers me. I'm not going to blow up their airplane. It's liable to do that. I'm scared enough as it is. You think I'm going to take anything on there that might hurt that plane? I don't want anything too heavy in my pockets. I might tip the thing over. It's a random search. It's a random search. How come you pull me out every time? The face like this. Why? I'm telling you. Some guy in front of me with a turban, a guy behind me with a patch over his eye and scars all over his face, and they pull me out of the line.
1: You, buddy, come over here. Them shoes off.
0: What? Do I look mean to you? I try to keep my cool, but I just go in a store, you know, and they're following you around. We stopped somewhere to a grocery store out there in Utah, and they followed us around the store. Makes me mad. I'm not a thief. Why you treat me like one? You know why? Because you have to live with the consequences of a general dishonesty in our society. Every one of us are paying. Listen, you are paying so much more for everything you buy because you got to pay for what you're buying plus a third for what was stolen that wasn't paid for. You got a shoplifting tax on everything you buy. It's true. It just shows that this item costs $1.49 plus 30 cents for the three that were stolen by the people who came in before you. But you talk people running businesses, that's the way it goes. You know what God said? Thou should not steal. And if you're working for somebody, you ought to be working for them. If you can get done in 6 hours, you ought to get done in 6 hours, not drag it out to get paid for eight. That's what you'd want somebody to do for you.
1: I can't believe it. That guy, he charged me for 3 hours. He could have done that in 45 minutes. I can't believe it.
0: And then the Holy Spirit says, well, yeah? How many hours you get paid for today? You were just standing around drinking coffee and talking about the game the night before. This is why we're not a mega church. Just telling it all. Come on, that false balance, that thing ought to even out. I'm suspicious as it is by nature. I'm not sure there really are 16 ounces of beans in that can. Might not even be beans for all I know. They can do a lot with plastics and what stuff nowadays. You know what you're eating. You better bow your head and thank God for it. Do you? You don't know what that is. It's frozen something, kid. Just shut up and eat it. Oh, man. What's that? Somebody, I was reading somewhere the other day. I should just read the Bible and nothing else. Everything else I read messes me up. They were talking about what percentage of other stuff they're allowed to have in every box of cereal they package. You know, you're allowed like, you know, three workers' hairs and one rat's foot per box. And that's, so I don't know what it works out to. You better just trust God. I'm not messing up these single guys here for Bible school. They eat hot dogs every night. They just zap them in the microwave. Just give them a little radiation, make them glow. Eat three or four of them at a time. It's all beef. From nose to tail, it's all beef. You ever seen them make apple cider? They just take that apple and just crush the whole thing. That's how they make hot dogs. They take a cow and they just crush the whole. You've seen them smash those cars, haven't you? At the car lot. Well, that's what they do. They just put a cow in there and it comes out in a little tube and they slice them. It's like a big Play-Doh machine. That's what. Little salt and pepper fix anything. They taste good, don't they? Good eating, real good. Real good eating. All right. We get more out of Proverbs 11:1 than any preacher in history has ever gotten out of that verse, I guarantee you. All right, Luke chapter 20. You know, we people say, why don't you just get somebody just transcribe your tapes and print them right up in book form. Can you imagine that? Be fun to read sometime. All right, it's Luke 10. I'm sorry, I said 20. Luke 10. Luke chapter 10. And verse number 7. In the same house remain, eating, drinking, such things as they give, for the laborer is worthy of his hire. Now let me turn this thing around for a minute. The laborer is worthy of his hire. I'm going to preach to me for a few minutes, and to those of you that are coming along behind me, I would be more comfortable if I was in the position the Apostle Paul was in sometimes, where he was in no way compensated for preaching the gospel. I mean, honestly, when I buy something, I think, I can't believe it. Church people gave me money to do what I begged God to let me do, that I would do for nothing. And I've got church people's money in my hand to buy stuff with. I feel guilty about it. I'm just telling you, I do. And some of you, the Lord is going to lay it on somebody's heart.

to give you some money or to do something for you, to work on your house or fix up your car. And you're going to try and be so humble and so spiritual that you're going to try and keep them from doing that for you. And I want you to see, Jesus sent his disciples out in Luke 10 and said, if they feed you, take it. You're worthy of it. If they give you a place to live, take it. You're worthy of it. If you deserve to be paid for building a house, if you deserve to be paid for fixing a car, if you deserve to be paid for mowing a lawn, how much more for carrying the gospel to the ends of the earth and saving somebody's soul from hell and putting their family back together? If God wants to use God's people to provide your way as you do God's work, let God's people bless you. Amen. Brother James, get over it. I'm just telling you that, hey, I prefer that to the shysters we were talking about Thursday night. It's better to feel unworthy of a gift or unworthy of a blessing than it is to be trying to con people out of their money. But Jesus said to his disciples, if you have labored for me, for my church, for my people, it is not wrong for them to compensate you. Let them bless you. Oh, I don't want you getting a meal for me. No, I just want to serve the Lord. Well, did it ever occur to you they might also want to serve the Lord? Maybe they want to serve the Lord by getting you something to eat, especially now they know you've been living on hot dogs. They might want to get you some cow hadn't been pureed. Yeah, it's been through a colander. Eat something besides the other white meat. Possum. somebody said this week, said armadillo, that's possum on the half shell. What? Armadillo, not possum. No. Possum's the worst. Has anybody ever had possum? Come on, tell the Hugh. Yeah, who else? Nobody. Marine Corps. Who knows what was in those tin cans? Possum. Who else? Just two. That's all. Did you bag it or did Jeb, or your dad? That's for me. I'm busy. Possum. No, just two eating possum. All right, Catherine, next fellowship dinner, we got to get on that. You know. Yes, sir. Oh, you're right. It's a four-legged oyster, man. It just that's this will be on the test, yeah. Yeah, I do. Genesis 9. Whatsoever creepeth upon the ground, it don't get any creepier than a possum. They look up and they try to be so bad, you know. You down there in my garbage can threatening me. What are you? Oh, I'm going to run now. Mr. Possum showed me his teeth. Where are we? Oh, yeah, Luke 10. Yeah, like, you know what? I pray, you praise the Lord, we're going to get on this paying your bills, knowing people money thing, and I sure hope it just won't be a downer for everybody. So here we are. Amen. I'll be speaking next week at the Morgan Stanley convention.
All right. The laborer is worthy of his hire. Hey, if somebody wants to be a blessing to you and give you something over and above what you worked for, what you earned, hallelujah, glory to God. Weren't you praying for some help? Weren't you praying for a blessing? Weren't you praying for God to help you make ends meet? Well, if God wants to use Brother A to answer your prayers, don't get in the way of that. Let him. Hallelujah. Now, I wouldn't ask for it. I wouldn't send out a solicitation letter. I wouldn't get on there, we're going to go off if you don't write to us. I wouldn't do any of that. But boy, if somebody, God touches somebody's heart to write us a check or mail us some Bibles or drop by and put some money in to help us do what we're doing, hallelujah, glory to God. I'm not giving it back. It's hard enough to come by. Let people be a blessing to you. Let them help. All right, let's go to 1 Corinthians chapter 6. 1 Corinthians chapter number 6. We get off track every so often. That's about as far off as we've been in a while. 1 Corinthians chapter 6 and verse number 5. I speak to your shame, is it so that there is not a wise man among you, no, not one that should be able to judge between his brethren? But brother goeth to law with brother, and that before the unbelievers. Now therefore there is utterly a fault among you, because ye go to law one with another. Why do you not rather take wrong? Why do you not rather suffer yourselves to be defrauded? I'm going to say this, it's all I need to say, and I'm going to move on. You have to go stand before an unjust judge and get him to give you permission to declare bankruptcy or any other form of not paying your bills, because you know if you brought that before the church, they would never give you permission to do it. Now, I don't know what your situation or circumstance is right now. I'm just telling you, if you owe somebody money, if you owe 100 people money, you figure out a way to come up with it. Don't get somebody that doesn't know God and doesn't believe the Bible to give you permission to rob them. Because 5 years, 10 years, 15, 20 years down the road, listen to me, I know what I'm talking about, you will still be suffering the consequences in your personal and spiritual life if you don't deal with that matter. It's going to affect you. It's going to affect you. Now, 1 Corinthians chapter 16. 1 Corinthians 16. People max out these credit cards and then go and get it written off. And then the people that are paying their bills have to pay theirs and yours. You understand that? That company's going to get that money somewhere. That's the way that thing works. All right, 1 Corinthians 16 and verse number 2. Upon the first day of the week, let every one of you lay by him in store as God hath prospered him. I've been doing this for a long, long time. This board had a couple little accidents, and it's just not what it used to be. We could throw it out because of that, but then a lot of us would be getting thrown out if that was the case. So, see if I can do this very gingerly. Boys and girls, what you earn in relation to what you spend is a very vital issue. Hope you understand that. If what you earn is greater than what you spend, you'll be okay in every aspect of your relationship to other people, including your family. If what you earn is less than what you spend, you're going to have one long, hard, unhappy life. I know that's real, real simplistic, but we are living in a society that is being taught to spend like there's no tomorrow, and then when tomorrow shows up, to freak out. That's a bad approach. Now let's take a look at this. Let's just for
simplicity's sake.

0: Let's say you earn $1,000 per month. You have got to figure out a way to live on $1,000 a month. Or figure out a way to make more money. Those are your options. Your options aren't to spend $1,500 a month and hope one day you get a big raise or a big promotion or a better job so you can catch up. Here's what I'd do. I would list my necessary expenses. God's work, that's a necessary expense for a Christian. Housing, vehicle. You live long enough, you'll find out this one right there is the most expensive item in your life. Pay for that house one time and live her out. That vehicle, man, you're going to have to put money in that thing every single day. We just got rid of a car that kept falling apart and got another one. And I'm a Scotsman. I'm a tightwad. And I figured out how much I spent for that car, how much it cost me to put gas in it, looked at the repair bills, and then looked what I got for it when I sold it. You know something? Every 3 miles I drove that car, it cost me a dollar. Do you know you were spending that? Now, you might have one of those, you know, Geo Metros or something, and you're going 5 or 6 miles for a dollar. That's expensive. Adds up, doesn't it? Okay, so I got housing, I got vehicle, might work some food in there. Utilities. How come those two are I and that one's not I? Utilities. What else we got here? What else we spend money on? Housing, clothing. Got to wear clothes. And then family future. Well, we'll get to fishing in a minute. Got to spend money on Chris. All right, Chris. Now, okay. Now, here's what I'm looking at. $100 a month, so as just a basic working number, I'm going to give $100 to God's work. We'll spend $100 on housing. Higher?
1: Hey, wait, he's looking for a raise.
0: Where do you guys live? Okay, if it's dry, $300 a month. We'll just round numbers here. Food, yeah, Putnam. Food, 100. Utilities, 50. Clothes, 50. Family's future, 4, 6, 7, 8, 9. Okay, look, I'm up to $900 a month. Now, look, I'm just throwing numbers out here. These are legitimate obligations. That's money that is due every single month. What do I have left? Made $1,000, spent $900. I have $100 left after I meet my necessary obligations. You know what that's called in the Bible? Prosperity. So the Bible said in 1 Corinthians 16:2 that I should give as God prospered me. I got $100 of prosperity. I'm going to spend $50 on God's work. I'm going to spend $50 on me. If you'd live that way and live debt-free, you say, what do you mean giving to your family's future? Remember that thing about laying up for your children we talked about the other night? What if that means I planned properly and invested properly and didn't spend improperly so that my children don't have to spend everything that three generations earned to get me through my last years on earth. You're not going to be this young forever. You're not going to be this strong forever. You're not going to be this well forever. Make any plans for that? You know, there's ample proof everybody gets old. There's ample proof we all start slowing down. Made any plans for that? An investment? Okay, now look at this. Suppose you went through the course of your life giving to God as God had prospered you. All your bills are paid. Would you be dishonest? You're paying all your bills? Absolutely not. Would you be abundantly blessed for giving over and above legal requirements to God's work? You surely would. Would your life be miserable and you couldn't go anywhere, couldn't do anything? Are you kidding? You spend as much on you as you are on the Lord. And take a look at something else. I earn $1,000 a month. I'm going to spend $2,000 a month because I'm sure that one of these days the world's going to realize what a genius I am and they're going to start paying me accordingly. I'll just put it on the plastic. So each month I am spending $1,000 plus. You got a really good deal in the mail because you had such great credit at 19, but they wanted to offer you this card. So you're only paying 10%. So now I'm at $1,100 after the first month. You say, and then $1,200 after the second month. Oh, no, $1,210. And after the third month, $1,330. You know you're paying interest on the interest. You understand that? It just keeps on rolling. And you say, well, let it ride. Let it ride. Let it ride. And one day you're going to wake up and you spent $10,000 you didn't have and you owe $41,000. And you just got married, and she owes $27,000. And then a baby comes along. Just tell me something. If you couldn't come up with $1,000, where are you going to come up with $68,000? I'll buy a lottery ticket. Better buy one from somebody that won. What I'm telling you is, it's a bad gamble to spend money you don't have betting on the fact that one day soon you're going to come up with more than you've got right now. That's not a gamble you want to take. Not a risk you want to make. So we'll talk more about that when we get into the problems arising from financial difficulty. But honestly, I sat down with a young man this week. I'd sit down with any of you if you wanted to, and we'd just look at what you're making, then we'd look at what you're spending, we'd look at what you're spending that you should be, what you're spending that you don't need to be spending. And I'm just telling you, a lot of people need help along these lines, and it's not hard. Not a hard thing. I sat down once with a family, and they were really in a mess. I mean, money-wise, the home was about to go, the vehicle was about to go. If the vehicle went, the man commuted, and he wouldn't be able to get to work, so he'd lose his job. And we sat down, and we added up all the numbers, what he was making, doing a little extra work, what his wife was making. We had the whole thing up, and we added up what they owed, and we looked, and they were... I mean, they weren't short by a lot, but they were short. I mean, they were short enough to where it was all going to go away. And we worked the numbers and worked the numbers and worked the numbers. And I finally said, is there nothing else we can do here to keep you from losing your home and your

0: Don't spend what you don't have. And spend what you do have on things that you need, not on the lust of your flesh. It'd be like getting, I'm telling you, wouldn't you like a 15% raise on your job? If you're working for a living, wouldn't you like a 15% raise? Getting out of debt's exactly the same. Look, if you owe X plus 15%, you realize if you could get out of that debt, it'd be just like getting that much in a raise on your job. Do you know if you just eliminate some of those things you're spending money on that you don't need to spend money on, it'd be just like getting a raise on the job? You're not that important. You don't need call waiting. You don't need a second line. I mean, there's a lot of, you know, it's fine. Well, it's just $5, just $10. Yeah, but you know, after it's just $5 10 times, now it's just $50. And that might be the difference in being maxed out and having a little something to actually live on. So here's what frustrates me. I'm going to stop here in just a minute or two. Paul said, finally, my brethren, wrote two more chapters. So. Here's what's frustrating. There are men in here that have good marriages, and people that don't won't consult them. There are ladies in here who have good families, and people that don't won't consult them. There are families in here that don't owe anybody anything. They're in good shape financially. They're doing well in their business life. They're doing well in their personal life. And people who are struggling from paycheck to paycheck to keep from going under won't humble themselves and go and say, brother, would you help me get this thing straightened out? Look, man, none of us is good at everything. All of us have areas of weakness in our life. We are members of a body, not so you can pretend you don't have any weaknesses, but so you can come to those who are strong where you are weak and say, tell me what to do. Help me. That's sad that we don't.
1: Well, you know, if I go and tell him about my money trouble, he'll know I've got money trouble.
0: We're going to know it when you're on the street. Tell us now so we can do something about it. You understand what I'm saying? Lost people go to hell with a Christian witness in their neighborhood. They could get help if they just ask for it. Saved people have family trouble and money trouble and spiritual trouble sitting in a pew with somebody who doesn't. They could get help. They just ask for it. I don't know what to do. I sit home. I sit up nights sometimes and think, you know, I could help. I could help that brother. Just let me do it. I could help that sister. She just let me do it. So-and-so could help her. That couple could help that couple. God give us the grace to humble ourselves and trust one another and allow members of the body to strengthen other members of the body. Amen. Having trouble money-wise? Get with somebody that's not.
1: Well, you know, they're rich people, they don't understand.
0: They might understand. It might be how they got where they are. Because they do. Ever occur to you that some people actually worked for it? And attained it? And John wasn't born a millionaire. Look at him now. Married it. Yeah, married it. Amen. All right. You owe somebody, figure out a way to pay them. God will bless you for it. And you'll be better off. It's way, way back. You ought to go make restitution. That's a doctrine you don't hear much about anymore. You ought to go back and fix that thing. So I'm mad at that guy. Well, go pay him back. He'll have a heart attack and you'll be free of him.

0: Die of shock when you walk in with that money you owe him. One time I forgot. I wish I could forget all of them. I was out on visitation one time and met this guy that used to come to church. And we talked Bible. I tried to encourage him and his family to get right with God and get back in church. And we prayed together and we left. We went and got in the car. And the guy that was with me on visitation, he said, "I can't believe it, man. I can't believe it." And I said, "What? What?" He said, "You didn't mention that money." He said, "Don't you remember I was with you when you loaned that guy a bunch of money? So I can't believe you didn't mention it." I said, "You dirty dog, I'd forgotten it." And now I remember it. I remember him and the visit and everything. It was one time I'd gotten victory, and this brother had to bring it up. So, all right. You got any questions on these things? Seriously, let somebody help you out. It's a horrible thing to be struggling financially. It'll hurt your marriage. Hurt your marriage. And God knows you can get help in these matters if you take some good counsel, take some good advice. So,
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2: Here is your WLRV weather forecast for Southwest Virginia. I'm Chuck Brady. As we bring Thursday to a close, we do see a chance of rain tonight. Possible thunderstorms in the area. 40% chance of rain. Low of 65 degrees. Friday, we start out with a slight chance of showers, but it increases throughout the day. By the end of the day, to a 70% chance of rain. A little bit of sunshine in between and a high of 82 degrees in the afternoon. 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
2: Here is your WLRV weather forecast for Southwest Virginia. I'm Chuck Brady. As we bring Thursday to a close, we do see a chance of rain tonight. Possible thunderstorms in the area. 40% chance of rain. Low of 65 degrees. Friday, we start out with a slight chance of showers, but it increases throughout the day. By the end of the day, to a 70% chance of rain. A little bit of sunshine in between and a high of 82 degrees in the afternoon. Thanks for listening to your weather source for Southwest Virginia, WLRV.
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3: If you're listening tonight, you've never been born again. Tonight's a good night to get saved. Jesus Christ loved you enough to die on the cross for your sins, to be buried and rise again the third day according to the Scriptures. The Bible says, for whosoever shall call upon the name of the Lord shall be saved. I don't know about you, but I'm standing on that promise. And so thank God for that. The Bible teaches repentance toward God and faith toward our Lord Jesus Christ. And we know that's how someone is born again. So if you've never been born again, we trust that tonight be your glad hour of salvation. All right. Galatians chapter 4. We're going to look at two verses. Really just going to get one of them done tonight. We'll get the other one Sunday morning. But Galatians 4, verse 17, the Bible says, here Paul is addressing this group of believers, and he's talking about these false prophets and these false brethren and the teachers of heresy, the Judaizers that have come in. He says, verse 17, they zealously affect you, but not well. Yea, they would exclude you, that ye might affect them. But it is good to be zealously affected always in a good thing, and not only when I am present with you. With God's help, we'll look at really at verse 17 tonight. We'll get verse 18 Sunday morning, but the title tonight, very simply, zealously affected. Zealously affected. Let's pray and ask God to help us. Father, we praise you for the good day you've given us. Lord, you have loaded us with benefits today like you always do. And Lord, I pray we haven't forgotten those. But that now, during this time that we've set aside in our schedules to assemble together as a body of Christ here at Spring City, I pray you'll help us to focus upon your word tonight, Lord. Please remove all the distractions, the cares of life that would choke out the word, and help us to focus upon what you have to say to us. Lord, I pray Spring City Baptist Church will be zealously affected in a good thing, Lord. And help us, Father, deliver us from this world, deliver us from what the world gets excited about. Lord, help us to be a church that pleases you and puts a smile on your face. And I pray you'll help me tonight as I speak to your people, Lord. I want to be a blessing to these folks. I know many of them worked all day and logged many hours and many miles, but yet they're here tonight. And so I pray that you'll bless them, Father, for their effort and for their faithfulness. You'll reward them for that with something out of your word that'll encourage them and that will help them down the rest of this week. And Lord, help us to stand for you. Lord, help us to follow you. And I pray you'll get pleasure from our lives. In Jesus' name we pray. Amen. So we're continuing our study here in Galatians.

0: Galatians 4, and God is now going to address the Galatians' zeal. Okay, that word zeal is a great word. I believe it shows up about 26 times in your Bible in some form. And the word zeal simply means this, an eagerness of desire to accomplish or obtain something. Okay, an eagerness of desire to accomplish or obtain something. I hope that I'm looking at some people that are zealous. I'll say it this way. I know I'm looking at some people that are zealous. It just depends on what you're zealous for or who you're zealous for, right? We just came through this election, and man, I got painted into some corners with some conversations with people, and you know, they'd start out, I mentioned this to you, they'd start out the conversation, they'd say, well, what do you think about this upcoming election? And God finally gave me the wisdom to just say, well, it doesn't matter who gets in the Oval Office, God's going to have mercy on this country. Amen. And that cut it all down right there. And but boy, people got zealous about their candidates, didn't they? They get zealous about their political parties. It is that time of the year when I think most people are thankful for football. But boy, people get zealous about those sports teams, don't they? They have an eagerness of desire for the sports team that they're not even a part of to win the game. And yet when the team wins the game, they say, well, we won the game. And they didn't have anything to do with it, right? Most of them sitting at the house yelling at the TV screen anyway. They had nothing. They didn't help anything at all. But they were zealous, amen. And so that eagerness of desire, politics is, we see zeal in politics, we see zeal in sports, we'll see zeal in people's hobbies, right? Certainly, you know mine, I like to fly fish, and I can get zealous about that sometimes, right? It's hunting season, okay? Rifle season comes in Saturday, right? And boy, men and sometimes women even for that matter get zealous about hunting season, okay? And I don't know that there's anything wrong necessarily with being zealous about your hobbies or maybe even a sports team to an extent. But boy, we got to be careful that we're not more zealous about the things of the world than we are about the things of God. And that's really what had happened here in Galatia, is these people had become zealous, but not about something that was good. He said, well, what were they zealous about, preacher? They were zealous about religion. Well, people get zealous about religion, don't they? I mean, they know what they believe, and they believe it, whether the Bible says it or not, I believe that, right? And traditions. And while you say, well, you know, at least they were, you know, they were talking about God. Well, you know, heretics talk about God. They were zealous, but they weren't zealous about the right things. They were zealously affected, which means somebody else sparked their zeal, but it was in something that was misguided. It was about the law. It was about keeping the law. And they were willing to argue and fight and stand for what they believe in dogmatically, and it was wrong. And so God writes them a letter and he says, listen, you guys, you've been zealously affected, but it's not good for you. It's misdirected. The denominational landscape of America, I expect for someone who has no church background at all, is probably very confusing. You know, where do I go to church? What all these different people believe? And, you know, we're Baptist by distinction. Because the Baptists historically, best we can tell, have held to the truths of the Bible and the doctrines of the Bible. But I'm a Bible believer before I'm a Baptist. And you have to look at it that way. There's a lot of Baptist tradition that people get zealous about. That really doesn't matter. There's a lot of Baptist teaching that's not necessarily biblical and doctrinal, but it's just sort of things that we've done over the years, especially in our modern day Baptist churches. And we got to be careful about that, church. Right? We want to be zealously affected, but for the right things.
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In the 6th chapter of the book of Ephesians, the Bible says this: "Put on the whole armor of God, that ye may be able to stand against the wiles of the devil. Above all, taking the shield of faith, wherewith ye shall be able to quench all the fiery darts of the wicked. Take the helmet of salvation, and the sword of the Spirit, which is the word of God."

doctor closed the door and said, I have some news for you. It's not as good as we had hoped, but we'll do all we can do. I know this news may cause your heart to be filled with fear and dread, but we'll do our best in every way.

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1: Here is your WLRV weather forecast for Southwest Virginia. I'm Chuck Brady. As we bring Thursday to a close, we do see a chance of rain tonight. Possible thunderstorms in the area. 40% chance of rain. Low of 65 degrees. Friday, we start out with a slight chance of showers, but it increases throughout the day. By the end of the day, to a 70% chance of rain. A little bit of sunshine in between and a high of 82 degrees in the afternoon. Thanks for listening to your weather source for Southwest Virginia, WLRV.
2: What elastic material is 5 times stronger than steel? The answer next on today's Creation Moment. And now, here's our Creation Moment host, Ian Taylor.
3: God designed and made the universe from nothing. That's creation. Man takes what God has made and simply rearranges it to make things that help him. That's building. The wonderful abilities that God built into plants and animals come from the genetic information that God built into them. Man has now started to use the genetic information created by God to build harmless creatures that better serve our needs. For example, the silk of the golden orb spider is 5 times stronger than steel, yet more elastic than any similar material we could manufacture. It could be used to make light and comfortable bulletproof vests and helmets. The problem is it takes over 500,000 spiders to make a pound of silk. So scientists have taken the spider gene that makes the silk and put it into a harmless bacterium. When that bacterium divides, it makes more bacteria with the gene. Today, there are millions of bacteria making usable amounts of spider silk. This technology has resulted in what has been called the greatest revolution since industrialization. Bacteria are now making insulin, vaccine, and even chocolate. Today, bacteria are mainly used to manufacture medicines. Man has learned a great deal about how to make use of the creation. However, the genetic information that makes all this possible in the first place is a product of the genius of our Creator.
2: 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And be sure to join us next time for another Creation Moment, proclaiming evidence of God's truth.

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1: Here's your WLRV weather forecast for Southwest Virginia. I'm Eli, the weather guy. Overnight, a chance of showers and thunderstorms before 8 p.m. Another chance after 1 a.m. Mostly cloudy with a low around 65. On Friday, 70% chance of showers and thunderstorms. Partly cloudy with a low around 82. On Friday night, 60% chance of showers and thunderstorms, likely before 11 p.m. Mostly cloudy with a low around 63. Another chance of rain on Saturday into Saturday night. Thanks for listening to your weather source for Southwest Virginia, WLRV.